Welcome to Freewheel on FSK 93 FM and streaming over the internet at fsk-hh.org. And we are broadcasting from the heart of Hansetown, Hamburg in Germany. I have the window open, so you might hear some reality from the world. Summer returned to us here in the Northland. The temperatures have been up there, pushing toward 30, but not quite getting there. I'm waiting for the next thunderstorm and rain to help me out by watering the garden. The city is getting emptier every day, which is good. Not all the kids have left town, though. I saw a few groups of 10-year-olds roaming around the other day. School is out and they walk around in groups of 3 or 4, candy and ice cream in their fists, unconcerned, never listening to the news, still lost in childhood, walking past us soon to be ghosts without a care in the world. Was I so carefree and innocent at the age of 10? Probably. My summers were spent down at the local park playing baseball every day, organized baseball in Little League, and just plain pickup games with all the other baseball fanatic kids I knew. No adults to stifle us, just bats, balls, gloves, and running, running, running under the sun. Soon, I hope, the parents of these roaming bands of children will whisk them off to some place where they can swim and frolic in the sun. Meanwhile, here we are, listening to fantastic music, an interesting radio play, and to Ruth Ben-Ghiat explaining corruption and dictatorship. Enjoy. Stay safe. I will talk to you again later.

In 1932, the Great Depression entered its third winter. One in four Americans was unemployed, marking the highest unemployment rate in the country's history. Tens of thousands had lost their homes and life savings, and there was very little confidence that Republican President Herbert Hoover could turn things around. So when the election came, voters flocked to his Democratic competitor. Franklin D. Roosevelt promised a New Deal for Americans, a comprehensive set of legislation to support struggling citizens and put the country back to work. The massive federal

Rising the banks. Over the previous 3 years, many Americans had withdrawn their savings out of fear the bank would lose their money in bad investments. So to regain the public's confidence, FDR increased federal oversight of commercial banks and created bank insurance to guarantee that any deposited funds would always be available. Next, he established the Federal Emergency Relief Administration. FERA cataloged each state's need for relief and provided funds to help citizens afford groceries, rent, clothing, coal, and other necessities. Meanwhile, the Agricultural Adjustment Administration subsidized farmers and educated them in improving planting techniques. These policies fed and housed thousands, but they didn't significantly address the New Deal's biggest promise, reducing unemployment. So the Civilian Conservation Corps was established to employ over 250,000 young men for projects like tree planting, irrigation, and fire prevention. The CCC offered on-site work camps that provided food, shelter, and education to those employed, mostly young, single men with families in need of relief. Subsequent programs like the Works Progress Administration and the Tennessee Valley Authority added projects building roads, bridges, and hydroelectric dams. The WPA also funded art, writing, and theater programs. These initiatives cut civilian unemployment in half, and they did so alongside labor acts that abolished child labor, granted unions the right to collective bargaining, and set the first national minimum wage. Benefits were also created to help those unable to work. The Social Security Act established an old age pension system in addition to unemployment insurance, disability benefits, and welfare assistance. But despite these sweeping policies, the New Deal helped some groups more than others. Black Americans were hit hardest by the economic downturn, and the New Deal's impact on Black communities varied widely. In northern cities like Chicago, Black citizens received a large share of jobs, vocational training, and education, with New Deal programs teaching more than 1 million Black Americans to read. Northern Black communities also received an influx of public housing, though it was heavily segregated. In the South, results were less positive. Roosevelt relied heavily on the support of Southern Democrats, who welcomed economic development but fought to preserve white supremacy. They ensured that new labor laws excluded domestic servants and agricultural workers, occupations held by many Black Americans. These politicians and many others also undermined Eleanor Roosevelt's attempts to push her husband toward supporting a federal anti-lynching law. As a result, the New Deal has often been called a raw deal for Black communities, and many modern inequities in housing, employment, and financial stability are partially due to New Deal programs prioritizing white Americans. In these ways and more, the New Deal didn't fully live up to its promises. Despite employing over 8 million Americans, unemployment never went lower than 14%, and the U.S. economy wouldn't fully recover until the country's mobilization for World War II. But this bold campaign of progressive policies did empower unions to start their own revolution. In the coming decades, Northern liberals, Black Americans, and other working minorities united to fight discriminatory hiring. In the process, they reshaped the Democratic Party, challenging its racist leadership and laying the groundwork for an emerging civil rights coalition.

0: set the stage. It's a small town in Connecticut. Everybody is dead all over, except our heroine. She's caught. The spine sucker, he's got her pinned against the wall. Okay, now with this other hand, he cracks open Greg's head. Greg, that's her boyfriend. And he smears his brains, you know, all over her breasts. The elevator is stuck. She can't get away. This thing, it comes out of him like a gangrene penis, you know, with a lobster claw. And it starts to burrow into her. The pain, it's unbearable. But she manages to reach this switch on the radial saw, and she rips it into him, okay? But he just smiles at her, okay? He just laughs at her because his stomach opens up, and he absorbs it. Like, he absorbs things, okay? And he goes on, like, clawing into her, okay? So now, she's covered with blood, and there's, like, an overhead shot, right? She starts to, like, slide down the wall like Tippi Hedren in The Birds. She's gonna die, that's all. Except that inside of him, that radial saw, it's still going, okay? It's still like spinning around inside of him. So all of a sudden, he starts shaking, okay? The saw rips out of his chest. There's this explosion of like meat and pus and guts, you know? It just like pours out of him, you know, like a fire hose. But that spine sucker, he just like climbs on top of her, okay? He tries to shove that penis claw right down her throat, okay? She gets that radial saw, man, and she just hacks it off. She just hacks that penis claw right off, you know. He falls onto this metal spike. It goes straight through his face. Close shot. His brains spurt out, okay, like water from the fountain. And they just go up and slide down and go up and slide down. And they come up and they slide in the water. He's dead. He's dead. He is finally fucking dead. And we cut to her, and there's a crane shot, or at least I hope there's a crane shot. And she walks away, and that's the end. What do you think?
1: This is your first script?
0: No, I wrote one in class.

I'm historian Ruth Ben-Ghiat. Let's answer your questions from the internet. 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Andy Doodle asks, how do third world rulers get so rich if their countries are so broke-ass? Well, often those countries are broke and get broker because the dictator is stealing public funds. A good case in point is Mobutu Sese Seko, who was the leader of Congo for 3 decades. He became immensely wealthy, amassing a fortune of $5 billion in a country where the average daily wage was $1. How did he do this? He stole public funds. He took tax money and directed it to his pet projects, also to Swiss bank accounts. He took kickbacks from foreign companies doing business, such as diamond extraction. Mobutu was an important ally in the Cold War. He was anti-communist. So the International Monetary Fund and the United States gave him lots of loans that were supposed to be to improve the country. Instead, that money went straight to his bank accounts. At Godek asks, Alexa, define corruption. Corruption is the abuse of power for private gain. Now, corruption is also what we don't do, and that's called dereliction of duty, when we don't report abuses of power. When we look the other way at the weaponization of investigations against innocent people, or when we simply give up the idea of ethics in the workplace and in life. Rocky Wired asks, be honest, which country is the most corrupt in the world? Transparency.org tracks corruption and absence of transparency in countries around the world. So they have a list. And according to this list, South Sudan is the most corrupt, followed by Somalia, Venezuela, Yemen, Libya, Eritrea, Sudan, Nicaragua, Syria, and North Korea. Some of these countries, such as Venezuela, are corrupt because the government is in an alliance with criminal gangs, which are used as enforcers to beat up state enemies, also to get bribes from people. And there becomes a gray zone between the state and civilian criminal actors. Other countries, such as South Sudan and Yemen, are countries where authority has become fragmented, and there are warlords, each of them with their own corruption networks. Myanmar is also on the list, and that is a military junta where the military has been allowed to become active players in corruption schemes. Military officials have amassed their own fortunes, and this is how dictators keep people tied to the system. Rockknocker61 asks, why does it appear that the number one job of all politicians is to enrich their family? Well, autocrats are family men in a way. Since Mussolini in Italy, they surround themselves with family members because family members can keep their secrets and be easily controlled. Mussolini appointed his son-in-law, Galeazzo Ciano, as foreign minister, and Ciano and his family had their own corruption network, we now know. Sons-in-law have an important place in the history of autocratic corruption. In Turkey, Erdogan's son-in-law runs the biggest drone-producing company in Turkey, which is drones used all over the world. In the United States, Jared Kushner, the president's son-in-law, has been conducting private business on behalf of his company, which is partly funded by the Saudis. At the same time, he is representing the U.S. government in sensitive negotiations in Ukraine and Iran. In healthy democracies, this would be called a conflict of interest. But the Trump administration does not recognize conflicts of interest. This is the privatization of foreign policy, and it's something that's very common in corrupt governments.

Over299 asks, where do politicians get so rich from? Here we need to differentiate between politicians growing rich after they leave office, when they're not bound anymore by conflicts of interest. Former heads of state, and this is true all around the world, can become very rich after they leave office, from book deals, from speaking gigs, all kinds of things, consulting, anything that's going to use their expertise as a former head of state. Quite different are leaders who amass wealth while they're still in office, ignoring conflicts of interest. And that's the case with Donald Trump, who has amassed $5 billion in only 18 months in office. There have been deals made that involve profits for the companies owned by his family. He also promotes personal products with his name on them, which is something that former U.S. presidents have never done. And over $640 million estimated has come in from foreign investments to Trump and his family. Ruby Z Human asks, WTF is a kleptocracy? Literally, kleptocracy means rule by thieves, klepto being a thief. Kleptocracy is a government where corruption and thievery have become so institutionalized, so pervasive, that corruption is how you get things done. It's a system where elites use their political positions to amass private wealth, where private businesses are plundered by the state and have to pay bribes and kickbacks. If they don't, they're subjected to legal harassment, to tax audits, and sometimes even forced to sell at a loss. And the beneficiary of all this is the state. Ordinary citizens have to pay bribes to get basic social services. This was true often in the former communist countries, certainly in Romania of Ceausescu, who had his country living in poverty while he lived in a grand palace. Many countries that have a lot of oil or energy deposits become kleptocracies. And this is known as the resource curse. The curse being that autocrats who have large supplies of oil or natural gas tend to stay in power longer. In Gaddafi's Libya, of course, the dictator was supreme, but oil profits created centers of extreme wealth around oil distribution and production. Over time, these executives and others in the state bureaucracy who had to do with oil became immensely wealthy. On the way, corruption becomes endemic. It becomes pervasive in Gaddafi's Libya, which was a kleptocracy. Everyone involved in the oil industry, whether private or in the government, amassed private fortunes and were stealing these profits. Instead of putting the oil profits for public good, for roads, for public welfare, most of them were siphoned off into Swiss bank accounts. Now, sometimes, if the dictator falls from power, as happened to Gaddafi, this can lead to instability after, because these people can become almost like warlords. And so you have a fragmentation of power once the dictator leaves. Elray asks, how do corrupt dictators hide their money? Asking for a friend. In the olden days, dictators used Swiss bank accounts because until 2018, you could be anonymous and there was no transparency regarding these bank accounts. So you could stash your money in these Swiss bank accounts and feel safe. Nowadays, offshore finance is the game. Because anonymity is guaranteed, you can create a shell corporation or have your money under someone else's name. Very convenient for the bad actors in the world. Until the 21st century, United Kingdom outposts such as Gibraltar were big places for dictators to put their money. Augusto Pinochet, the former dictator of Chile, had his money in United Kingdom banks offshore. Nowadays, the United States has come to be one of the main players in offshore finance. States such as Nevada and Delaware and South Dakota are places where many warlords, arms dealers, dictators reportedly stash their funds.

Yet another band 21 asks, so what corruption is Benjamin Netanyahu involved with again? Netanyahu faces three separate cases of bribery, fraud, and breach of trust. Regular politicians, if they are facing investigation or have charges against them, they don't want to run for office. Journalists could start poking around. Who knows what might come out? If you are a wannabe autocrat, though, like Netanyahu, you are compelled to run for office because the point is to get into power and fix the judiciary so your legal problems can go away. A list of leaders who were under investigation when they ran for office includes Vladimir Putin, Silvio Berlusconi, three times, Donald Trump, three times, and Netanyahu, who came into power and immediately pursued something he called judicial reform, which was supposed to fix the judicial system to make his legal problems go away. From the Ask a Russian subreddit, where did Putin get his wealth? Russia is a kleptocracy, and President Vladimir Putin is rumored to be among the richest men in the world. How did he do it? On one hand, he plundered public agencies, in particular Gazprom, which is the oil and natural gas conglomerate. Basically, kleptocrats see public agencies as pots of money that they can take for themselves. So that's one way Putin did it, by siphoning off profits from public agencies. The second is by plundering private businesses. A shocking 1 out of 6 Russian businesses has been seized by the state or threatened by the state or had a shakedown, which requires them to pay bribes or sell at a loss. And so again, it's the private sector and the public sector. When you put these together, you create a formidable income stream for a dictator. Legitimate Sunday 8460 asks, is Trump the most corrupt president? Without a doubt, Donald Trump has made over $5 billion just in the 18 months he has been in office. Donors have been given contracts for businesses, high political positions. He promotes personal goods, profits to which go toward the companies owned by his family or companies owned by donors. Trump has also pardoned financial criminals as well as political criminals. The poor man's thinking man on Quora asks, why are the cronies of dictators always rich? Here we have the concept of authoritarian bargains. Dictators make bargains with elites, could be media elites, financial elites, business elites. They make money in return for absolute loyalty. There are no bid contracts. Competition is gamed in their favor. The state doesn't go after them. Over time, this results in what's called a mafia state, where clans associated by profit to the dictator become immensely wealthy and powerful in and of themselves. In Putin's Russia, for example, there's the dictator, Vladimir Putin, and there are the oligarchs, who become immensely wealthy by sharing profits from illicit transactions. And this is how the dictator keeps them tied to him. It can be dangerous to speak out, even if you're immensely wealthy, against a dictator. In Russia, you might fall out of a window. Corruption isn't only about finances. It's a way of keeping people in line. The dictator knows your secrets. In Russian, this is called kompromat. And the dictator, especially if he comes from an intelligence background like Putin, keeps information on those oligarchs, which he can use at any time. And so this, too, is part of the authoritarian bargain. It's not just profit, but it's keeping each other's secrets.

0: 32 Wallaby Way asks, I wonder why corrupt leaders always beef with the press. If you want to know if someone is trying to be an autocrat, look at how they talk about the press. Do they deride them as fake news? Do they say they're corrupt, not to be trusted? Usually. That's because autocratic leaders or wannabe autocrats usually have secrets to hide, and they know the press could expose them. Autocrats are afraid of journalists uncovering their corruption. And so autocrats try to silence, especially investigative journalists. That is a very dangerous profession. Damn Dirty Ape asks, why do some governments become corrupt? Are there structural issues that make some governments more prone to corruption? There can be corruption in any kind of political system, democracies, autocracies. Corruption can happen anywhere in the world where there's a leader and a political system that promotes it because of the imperative of self-preservation. Autocrats are deathly afraid of being prosecuted. This could be in Turkey, where Erdogan has repeatedly fired prosecutors and judges and watchdogs. The same thing happened in Hungary, where Orban stopped an EU investigation against his son-in-law from taking place. So it's not just in third world countries. Corruption could be anywhere if the conditions are right. P. Gadapa Books asks, can democracy survive corruption? Corrupt systems create environments in which things that used to be considered illegal and immoral, such as lying about elections, stealing from the public, sexual abuse, they become normalized. When that happens and institutions get retooled to protect immoral people, then democracy suffers. Now, sometimes sexual assaults can be a prompt for a democracy to protect itself. That happened in Italy when Berlusconi, who had sex parties with young women, was actually forced to step down. He was investigated and convicted not only for bribery and fraud, but for sex with a minor. Around the world, foreign governments have been prosecuting politicians who associated with Jeffrey Epstein and appear in the Epstein files. That has yet to happen in the United States. ZGermans31B asks, denying elections, what has history taught us about this occurrence? Many autocrats commit electoral fraud. If the election doesn't go your way, you claim it was rigged, or you refuse to have the votes counted, or in the worst case, you refuse to leave office. But election denial is something that's often not considered in under the bucket of corruption. But I believe it is, because it is public officials conspiring to lie to the public. In Brazil, Jair Bolsonaro lost the 2022 election and claimed it had been rigged. Later, he tried to stage a coup to prevent Lula da Silva from coming to power. He now sits convicted with 27 years sentence. Tigor asks, how does a country uncorrupt itself? And what are some of the best examples of this from recent times? A country can uncorrupt itself by restoring regulations that autocracies have removed. They can restore professional ethics requirements for civil servants, compliance for businesses and corporations, and they can rein in the leader who has to be held accountable. We're seeing this in Hungary, where Péter Magyar, the successor of Viktor Orban, is restoring regulations that Orban discarded in order to restore transparency and accountability to Hungary.
1: Well, if you're looking for somebody who's still

Many people around the world are concerned about the future of democracy. They have good reason to be. Some estimates show that over 70% of the world's population now lives under some form of autocracy. I'm historian Ruth Ben-Ghiat. Today we're answering one of the most searched, misunderstood, and debated questions of our time. Is American democracy going to die? Most people think democracies are dying when they see things like this. Angry protests, bitter partisanship, culture wars, scandals, and contested elections. But democracies can survive all these things. Instead, experts on autocracy like myself look for patterns that appear in countries' democracies are being weakened. The first is electoral manipulation. Changing the rules of the game to benefit those in power. There's a whole bag of tricks autocrats use. First, you make it difficult or dangerous for people to vote. They can use paramilitaries or gangs as observers to make people feel watched when they're voting. In Italy, would-be autocrat Mussolini used his black shirt fascists to harass people when they were casting their ballots. In the 21st century, they still use armed enforcers and paramilitaries, as Maduro did in Venezuela, to make voting difficult for those in the opposition. What if you're an autocrat and you fear someone from the opposition can beat you in a fair and free election? Well, if you're Erdogan in Turkey or Putin in Russia, you remove those people from the ballot. Erdogan jailed the mayor of Istanbul, Ekrem İmamoğlu, so that he could not run for office. Putin made sure that Alexei Navalny was disqualified from the ballot. The United States has a long history of suppressing fair and free elections. Through racialized voter suppression, gerrymandering, redistricting, this was used in the Jim Crow South and after. Today, the Supreme Court attempts to take the power out of the Voting Rights Act to make it more difficult for non-white to vote. When we think of dictators, what comes to mind is often old one-party states like fascism or Stalin's communism. So it's surprising that today wannabe autocrats and dictators are often elected. That's been the case with Erdogan of Turkey, Putin of Russia, Orban of Hungary, Duterte and Marcos in the Philippines, and Donald Trump. The endgame of electoral manipulation is to remove confidence in the public that elections are free and fair. If you think the elections are a sham, you're much less likely to exercise your precious right to vote. In doing so, you're doing the autocrat's job for him.

0: warning sign that a country is heading into autocracy is weaponized government. All government institutions and agencies have to be transformed so that impartial civil servants are out and loyalists who will do your bidding are in. That's the essence of weaponizing government. Since authoritarians are lawless people who live in fear of being held accountable, they especially go after the judiciary. In Nazi Germany, Hitler brought the German courts into alignment with Nazi policies, including using the courts to have new race-based laws and racial punishments. In Italy, Mussolini had a new penal code which brought fascist values into the legal system. In Turkey, after the 2016 coup against Erdogan, a vast purge of the judiciary was launched, even though the judiciary had nothing to do with the coup. And hundreds of lawyers and prosecutors and judges have been put behind bars. Similar things are happening in the United States today. The Supreme Court gave Trump a gift by giving the presidential office immunity for official acts. The tax system has been repurposed so that the IRS can no longer investigate the president or his family. The Department of Justice has been repurposed as the president's personal tool, for example, launching investigations into the former FBI head, James Comey. Candidates for judicial positions are asked the important question, who won the 2020 election? If you give the wrong answer, you are considered not fit for government service.
1: Who won the 2020 election?
2: Joe Biden was certified president.
1: That is not what I asked you.
0: Courts don't disappear under authoritarian rule, but they can stop acting as an independent check on power. Today in the United States, legal actions are one of the centers of resistance against encroaching authoritarianism. In hundreds of cases, judges have ruled against President Trump's policies and actions, thus acting to slow down or reverse the march to autocracy.

Another hallmark of weakening democracy, press intimidation. If you want to know if a politician has authoritarian aspirations, see how they talk about the press. Do they label them as corrupt, as fake news? Do they try and discredit the free press? If so, you're in the presence of someone who has autocratic ambitions. For Mussolini, beating up the opposition journalist Piero Gobetti in the early 1920s, when he was still trying to become a dictator, to Hitler, outlawing criticism in art and culture and in the press in the 1930s, media capture is an integral part of the authoritarian playbook. In Italy, Silvio Berlusconi retained control of all of the private news networks and television channels while he was prime minister, and exercised pressure on the state broadcaster, the RAI, resulting in many journalists being fired or resigning. Autocrats can go after media outlets and individual journalists who reveal their corruption and their violence. This happened in the Philippines. Rodrigo Duterte sued Maria Ressa and The Rappler, her outlet, for tax evasion and ultimately libel. Being an investigative journalist is one of the most dangerous professions in an autocracy. Vladimir Putin had Anna Politkovskaya killed, and the Saudis had Jamal Khashoggi, a Saudi journalist, chopped into pieces for investigating their crimes. In the United States, media capture has proceeded, with billionaire allies of Trump buying up historic outlets such as CBS, and criticizing the administration's policies has become more risky. Even the Washington Post, which is owned by billionaire Trump ally Jeff Bezos, had one of its journalists, Hannah Nathanson, investigated and her house was searched. The Trump administration has also sued many news outlets, including the New York Times and 60 Minutes, in order to create a chilling effect. The version of reality he wants promoted must be the only reality that Americans hear. The 21st century poses challenges, however, to autocrats who want a total media capture. There's a whole world of individual creators and influencers. Think of YouTube, Substacks, TikTok. Independent journalism has also had a huge revival. Short of internet-free countries such as Eritrea or total dictatorships such as North Korea, the defenders of democracy cannot all be silenced.

Another sign of a weakening democracy is the normalization of extremism. It's when ideas that used to seem outlandish or fringe, marginal or crazy, become accepted and even integrated into state policy. Joseph Goebbels, Hitler's propaganda minister, said, "We have to bring the Jewish question into the public's attention so that Jews would be recognized as enemies of the state." Every autocracy targets certain groups who are said to be not only a threat to public safety, but to the entire country and to civilization itself. Traditionally, communists have been seen by right-wing dictators as a source of social anarchy, and thus policies have been supported by the population to detain them and kill them, and that happened in the military dictatorships of the Cold War, such as Pinochet's Chile. A through line of autocracy is homophobia, and LGBTQ groups have been targeted by autocrats throughout history, from the Nazis who sent LGBTQ people to concentration camps, to the Hungary of Orbán, the Italy of Giorgia Meloni, who say they're a danger to the quote natural family, which is one man, one woman, both straight. Nomadic peoples, Muslims, are targeted around the world today. Think of in India, Modi, convincing the population that these groups pose a threat to the country's national identity, which must be Hindu. In the United States and Europe, it's been non-whites and immigrants often targeted. Immigrants are said to be eating cats and dogs. They're likened to vermin. They're dehumanized, all to create an environment that will lead people to think that perhaps violence or detention or deportation is the answer. ICE agents in the United States are allowed to be lawless to put down and detain and police these groups who are seen as enemies of the state. In the United States, the long history

really useful criminal skills be sitting in jail when they could serve your cause. Mussolini pardoned all the violent black shirts who got him to power when he became a dictator. Augusto Pinochet in Chile pardoned all the human rights abusers, and Donald Trump pardoned the January 6 rioters who assaulted the Capitol and threatened Republican as well as Democratic lawmakers.

last sign of a declining democracy is a transfer of power crisis. Sometimes, despite trying their best to capture the country, an autocrat can lose an election, and then they have to act to stay in power at all costs. In 2022, Pedro Castillo, the president of Peru, tried a self-coup or autogolpe. An auto-coup is when a president who is in office tries to stay there by illegal means. He was promptly jailed. As a journalist said, he was president at breakfast and a prisoner by dinner. In 2024, South Korean President Yoon declared martial law to avoid prosecution, possibly, of his family and to neutralize the opposition. The National Assembly promptly acted against him, and President Yoon is now sitting in jail for life. In the 20th century, one of the biggest risks to declining democracies were coups, that somebody would come from outside, often military officials, and replace the democratically elected politician. That happened in Chile in 1973. Where Salvador Allende was forced out of office and Pinochet took over for 17 years. That's a transfer of power crisis for sure. In Brazil, Jair Bolsonaro lost the 2022 election and then plotted a coup to stay in power illegally. First, he claimed electoral fraud, and then he planned, as we now know from his trial, to assassinate Lula da Silva, who was the incoming

head of state, and other officials. This backfired in Brazil because in 1964, Brazil had a military coup, and the dictatorship that followed lasted until 1985. So the people prosecuting Bolsonaro had lived through the dictatorship. They knew the stakes. Bolsonaro was convicted and is now serving a 27-year prison sentence. The United States has had a quite different outcome for a self-coup. Donald Trump lost the 2020 election and did not want to leave office. He claimed the election was rigged. He tried to overturn the results. When all else failed, he incited a violent mob to assault the Capitol and force Mike Pence, the vice president, not to certify the results. This failed, and Trump had to leave office. But he has turned January 6th into an element of patriotism today. And it is very rare that someone who tried a self-coup was not held accountable and allowed to run for office again. The authoritarian we now have in the White House is a direct result of not holding him accountable. As we've seen, the United States has many signs of being a democracy in decline. The institutions have been severely damaged. We have a head of state who has been given immunity for official acts. However, we are not a full autocracy. There are many counters for each category, from judicial resistance to civil society action to independent media being stronger than ever. Trump's policies have created disaffection, which happens with many autocrats. The institution of militarized occupation in places like Minneapolis has also been a training ground for civil resistance and community activism. More people are more conscious of the stakes of autocracy than ever before. That is why I believe the U.S. will come back from this experience of brush with autocracy, come back a stronger democracy with reforms of our institutions, and resume our path toward being the world's preeminent example of a multiracial and multi-faith democracy. Democracy is not going to die in the United States. I'm Ruth Ben-Ghiat. Thank you for watching.

I am the prologue, come to speak in rhyme. It doesn't matter what I say, I'm here to open up this play and take up time to let the audience get its coughs and sneers prepared. Tune up your throats and rub your eyes before these scenes, all culled from life and dreams, flash by so quick you're left in mild surprise. As said before, not all is what it seems. And in this play you'll find it's truly true. What evil wins or goodness kills tonight could kill or crown some soul as nice as you, no matter if you side with wrong or right. Pure chance steps in to greet us with each breath, but is it just by chance we all meet death?

people faced with creeping tyranny must first exhaust the peaceful paths available. Begin with organization, building networks of citizens who share a common purpose. The press, if still alive in any corner, must document abuses, spread the word to those at home and those who watch abroad. Nonviolent protest, strikes, and mass refusal to cooperate with unjust instruments of power. These have toppled regimes before. Seek allies in the institutions standing, the judiciary, the military's conscience, religious bodies, unions, civil groups. For tyranny grows fragile when its servants begin to question orders they are given. International pressure, sanctions, voices of other nations, courts, and global bodies can isolate a government that kills the freedoms of its people in the light. If every peaceful avenue is broken, if dissidents are jailed or disappear, if ballots are corrupted beyond use, then history has shown, from French resistance to those who rose against colonial rule, that people may conclude that force itself becomes the only language power hears. But this is grave, a door not easily closed once opened, and must never be the first or second path, only the last remaining when all that came before has been extinguished.

therapist. You did not bear the weight of her inside me. You did not feel the hours of her coming.

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And yet, my labor somehow weighs out lighter when counted into coin at the month's end. What quality in me makes it worth less? My hands are just as capable.

Is it this body yet again? This body that you reduce me to? Deranged accounting. And if my nation calls for me to serve, to stand between pure evil and the truth, I will not flinch. I have already known what it is to be afraid and carry on. Every woman knows this from the cradle. But you would bar the door because of gender or skin, shade against your favorite color. As if my bleeding for just cause meant nothing, unless I bleed the way you think is proper.

My daughter watches everything I do. She is the reason that I plant my feet upon this ground and do not move an inch. I did not wade through fire to bend my knee before a man who fears what I might be. So take your laws and know that like a stone I will remember everything and wait. Wear out that booted foot that kicks at me. We are the many, you are the feeble few. The future has my daughter's face, not yours. And she already knows she will not yield, for I have made her out of everything you tried to silence, tried to cage, to end. We are the seed beneath your freezing winter. We will be here to blossom in the spring.

Ah, lovely Laura, listen to this fool. 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The fearful wise man jumps when tyrants call, while foolish jesters practice the pratfall. Survival in a nation without light demands you find a subtle way to fight against the fog-brained man behind the mask who thinks controlling you is his prime task. These pompous lords who puff and strut and preen are mean and jealous. With no self-esteem, their grand illusion will be torn asunder when truth and love enthrall them all in wonder. The emperor is naked. All can see. He has no rhyme or reason, unlike me. My wit is glowing coal in a red-hot brazier. Your laugh, my dear, is sharper than his razor. The laws that bind your body to their will allow the predator to hunt and kill.

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All tyrants fall, and empires always crumble. And yet, the truth survives, as do the humble. Your daughter is the joker in your hand. With you to guide her, she will understand. To be a fool is to believe in truth and never lose the energy of youth. Now go, my dear. I've bells to shake and rings to jump through. Fools must do their foolish things. But no, the fool who laughs is never quite as harmless as he looks. Good night. Good night.

My loyal friends, I greet you one and all who peer into the brightness of this screen to hear the truth that only I can speak. For I have been appointed by the Lord of all creation, he who sees the sparrow and counts its every feather as it falls, to be his instrument upon this earth, his voice, his hand, his necessary force. Do not mistake my power for ambition. I did not seek this burden. It sought me. The way that greatness always finds its vessel among the chosen few who can endure the terrible responsibility of knowing what is best for everyone. Now, understand, and I speak plainly here, that wealth is not an accident of birth, nor fortune's wheel, nor history's long cruelty, nor stolen land, nor broken backs of others. No! Wealth is God's own signature on men of superior intelligence and will. I am Exhibit One before you now. The poor are poor because their minds are small, their discipline is weak, their blood is thin, their faith uncertain, and their purpose clouded. This is not cruelty. This is simply nature expressing God's own carefully made order. And those among you who are not yet wealthy, take comfort, for you serve a higher purpose. Your loyalty to me reflects your virtue. Your sacrifice today, your key to heaven. And I shall speak directly to the Lord and say your name in humble gratitude. Now, there are those, and here I must be grave, for this is where my duty weighs most heavy. There are among us certain kinds of people who question what has been divinely ordered. Women who refuse their natural station, who think their bodies are their own dominion, who march and speak and organize and write their dangerous and seditious little thoughts on secret pages they believe are hidden. Nothing is hidden from the eye of God. And nothing is hidden from the friends of God. You are my friends, of course.

those of darker complexion, let us say, who carry in their very blood and bearing a disposition toward ingratitude, who were so long ago so generously absorbed into the greatness of this nation, and yet persist in their complaining ways. They test the patience of the Lord himself, and I confess, they test my patience too. So I am asking, no, I am requiring, as God's appointed voice upon this earth, that each of you become my eyes and ears within your street, your building, and your home. A neighbor acting strangely, let us know. A wife with own opinions, let us know. A daughter reading books that have been banned, a son who questions orders, let us know. This is my love made law, not cruelty. For only in obedience are we free, and only in my safety are you safe. Since God lives inside me, I am God's state, and those who move against me move against the architect who sketched this universe. I did not make these rules. I merely found them engraved upon the nature of all things, and had the courage, which so few possess, to speak them to you plainly without shame. Now go in peace and be my faithful instruments. Report what must be reported. Fear what I instruct you to be fearful of, and love whom I instruct you to love, and all shall be well. If I am well, you also shall be well. If you rebel, well, then you'll go to hell. Yes, God and I have very little patience with those that think or say that they know better. Oh, justice in my nation can be swift and does not always trouble with a trial. Like bats that listen to discover prey, fly into night, report what traitors say. Each head I chop is gold for your account. Your loyalty ensures your riches mount. One day you'll join the city on the hill, where only the deserving drink their fill. So fly, my beautiful and hungry beasts. Enjoy with me the glory and the feasts. For those who feed my greatness shall be fed, while scum with endless darkness shall be wed.

0: The authoritarian regime in what was once a free and democratic nation finally came tumbling down after a concerted effort by the people who still believed in democracy. They learned to communicate through old-school analog channels, writing notes using CB and shortwave radios, and urged their co-revolutionaries to stock up, silently and surreptitiously, on enough food and other necessities, including medicine and weapons, to be able to withstand at least a two-week, maybe longer, period of uncertainty. And then the general strike started. Business came to a halt. The system started to creak and crack. The overlord sent in his secret police to arrest and detain the suspects on their lists. That was not enough. They then began to break into homes and places of refuge and kill people indiscriminately, whether male, female, young, or old, including children and the disabled. It was at that point, when the killings began, that a portion of the armed forces rebelled and fought against the secret police. As it slowly became clear that the government and its lackeys were going to lose their grip on power, the overlord and his inner cohort tried to escape. They were stopped before they could board the presidential jet. Some of them, the personal bodyguards of the leader, were killed in the exchange of fire. The overlord himself was wounded in the exchange of fire. As he was being taken to hospital, however, an unruly mob blocked the passage of his ambulance, threw open the doors, and pulled him out into the crowd. Jester stand together in front of the smoldering ruins of the palace the overlord had built for himself and his family, not far from a triumphal arch that now also lay in ruins. All around them, people run through the streets, celebrating their newly won freedom.
1: Rebellion is not doing what they say we should do to please our master. And when that master cannot have his way, the slave will break his chains and steal the whip which hitherto had caused his flesh to bleed. Look there, the palace burns. Do you smell that?
2: That is the smell of everything they told us we could not have, could not be, could not say.
1: I watched them drag my neighbor by her hair at 3 a.m. A woman who was brave, who handed out some leaflets to her friends. They crushed her hands so she could write no more. Her hands will heal now that those men are dust. I never thought that I would live to stand in open air and speak above a whisper. I got accustomed to the hunch, the glands behind my shoulder, choking back a name so it won't land on God's own tyrant's list. Now this noise, this beautiful, ragged noise, of people who forgot they had a voice and found it in the rubble and the fire. Yes, he was stopped before his plane could fly away to someplace he could plot and scheme to find a path that led back to his throne. A wounded man, he'd heal before his trial. But judge and jury met him on the way and sealed his fate
2: with his own epic fury. I do not call what happened to him justice. That word requires silk-robed magistrates. I will not shed a tear in grief I lack. He chose the world he made and died inside it. It swallowed him, and then it spat him out. The world could see the frenzy of the mob. Yes, no one wept, and no one said a prayer. My daughter will grow up without the stoop. She will not have to swallow down your name. That arch he built to glorify himself, you see it there? That heap of broken stone. She'll play upon those ruins without fear. So, here we are, old fool. You and your bells. Did you imagine we would live to see it?

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2: Golden girl dressed in ice, a heart as dark as night. You got me dripped in my life, no more.

0: stage here now with Royal Republic. First, I would like to, you guys to introduce yourself.
1: My name is Adam.
2: Yeah, I'm Jonas.
1: This is my friend Jonas.
2: And this is my friend Adam.
1: He's been trying to play the bass in our band now for the last 6 years.
2: Yeah, it's starting to get there. We're like cleaning up.
1: We're
2: the
1: moving on to the second string this week.
2: Ah, yeah. Moving up. So Ptarmigan is backtrack, one string is backtrack.
3: Okay.
0: Some people say you get a special feeling here when you come here. It's more like a family feeling. Do you guys think so? Do you feel that it's like different if you have a commercial festival? Because like here they're mostly volunteers.
1: Yeah, well, not in a negative way, like the small town vibe of the whole thing. Yeah. It reminds me a little bit of my hometown, actually. I come from a town that has, 60,000 people living there. And we have a few of these festivals where there are like local people working and they all do it because they think it's fun and because they want to help out. So yeah, that definitely brings a special vibe, like having a local vibe to it.
0: A funny question from within. I saw a meme on Facebook saying like everywhere and in the whole world Batman is called Batman. Is it true that Batman in Swedish is called Lederlappen?
1: Yes.
0: And also that panda means Bambus Björn. Is that correct?
1: Panda?
0: Panda.
1: Panda.
0: Panda bear.
1: Panda.
2: Panda. Well, maybe you think about gummy bears. Gummy Björnarna. We got.
0: Ah, okay. Gummy bears. Yeah okay. You were looking up soccer for. Are you a Zlatan fan or more?
1: I'm a football junkie in general. I always have been. It's a dangerous business in Germany because I've been watching Bundesliga since I was 13 years old. And Bayern's always been my team. And I thought that was going to be a good thing when I came to Germany for the first time. Like when we started touring. I got my shirt on. It's like, everybody, yeah! FCB! Liebe! And people started like throwing spears and rocks. And no, they didn't. But it seems like it's very divided. It's a lot of people hate me. Or hate Bayern, rather. I don't really understand. I will never understand the certain supporter culture, like hooligans. I will never understand the hate, really. I understand liking a team. And I understand that, you could dislike, whatever. It's like, I don't like them because they're not my team. But it's like, hey, I want to watch good football. I don't give a shit about logos or sponsors, really. It's like, I want to watch good football. That's it.

0: Und jetzt machen wir wirklich weiter mit dem Interview mit Chuck Wagon. Nämlich, ich habe ihn gefragt, was es mit der Revival Tour auf sich hat, wie er auf die Idee gekommen ist.
1: It was really simple. I wanted to, well, there's many reasons behind it, but I guess to sum it up, you know, I wanted to bring something different to the table. I wanted to bring an old formula of music to the community of music that I'm a part of, that most people aren't familiar with. And that's basically sharing music in a very old school grassroots fashion, where it's completely breaking the barriers down of who should be a headliner, who should be an opener, who's more popular than who. Just leave the egos away and come together, share music together from the very beginning to the very end. And what I found is not only does it bring all the artists together as people, but it brings the entire crowd together from the very beginning to the very end. Because if you have 5 songwriters on stage, there may be 30% people come to see this person and 40% came to see this person and so on. But when everyone takes the stage together, it just bonds everyone in the room. And it's a really, really special, unique show. You're never going to get the same show twice. And it's just a beautiful thing, man. And it does, to me, it's revived my, like, energy and my spirit in music, you know. Everything that had gotten stale and stagnant and, like, you know, it doesn't matter how much you love someone. If you don't have diversity in your life and it's just day in, day out, same, same, same, it doesn't matter how great it is, it doesn't matter how cool it is, everything can become gray and stagnant and just drab, you know? And it's important to constantly breathe life into the things that you love to do. Not just with music, but in any work that you do. And, you know, that's what the Revival Tour is to me, and that's what it's always been. And I hope that that's what it always will be. And the moment that is not that is the moment that you won't hear of it anymore.

0: I feel like stroking everybody. 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
1: Stroke me, darling.
0: We're gonna do Dancehall Sister this one.

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Got plenty to drink, have you? So you're right, writing nice reviews. We hope the critics like the show. Like the rest of them. That's all we're here for. Are you having a good time? I thought it was a night. Oh, yeah. Around and around.

0: we doing? What are you doing later?
1: Oh.
0: What are you doing later, Billy? What are you doing?
2: It's a little party at my place.
0: Over at your place, Ronnie?
2: Yeah, all these people are invited, you know what I mean?
0: Yeah, Ronnie's inviting you all to his room. So it'd be very tight. Can you bring your own beer?

0: know each other. You know each other. This is Charlie. Charlie's a jazz drummer. He's only doing it for the money. He's really a jazz drummer. This is Ollie Brown. He's here with his mother, so any girls can't come. He's got his mother with him, so he can't have any girls tonight. But if you want to go back to the Harbour Castle with Ollie, you can meet his mother. And she's going to choose.
1: Listen, man, don't let the audience hear, but what are we doing?
0: I don't know. Keith keeps putting guitars on and taking them off.

What we're gonna do right here is go back, way back, back in time. To a time with glow sticks, whistles, hula hoops, and candy bracelets. Not algorithms, were the law of the land. When

myself. 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I believe that if we are honest with ourselves, that the most fascinating problem in the world

0: Guten Tag, einen wunderschönen guten Abend, Deutschland, wherever we are in Deutschland.
1: Eschwege,
0: ja genau. Ich heiße Adam, ich komme aus Schweden und ich bin ein Sänger in einer Rockband, die heißt Royal Republic, und wir haben heute ein geiles Rockkonzert gemacht.
2: Und ich heiße Jonas.
3: Ich heiße Jonas.
2: Ja.
4: Okay. Do you like to see other bands today? On the festival, or did you see other bands?
2: No. I checked out Itchy...
4: Poopskate,
2: yeah.
0: A little bit. What kind of name is that, anyway? I can't get my head around it. It's not Itchy Poopsk. It has nothing to do with poop. Why is the poop there? I can't, like, Itchy Skid would totally work. Skid is like a banana that you peel, and then you eat the banana, and then you're left with the skid.
2: Oh,
0: yeah?
2: That's true.
0: Exactly. So what the hell is the poop? Is it like the outside of a turd that they just peeled off and then it itches? Or what goes?
2: I guess we'll have to ask the guys.
0: We have to ask them, seriously. Sure. We're checking out In Flames.
2: It's yeah, totally.
0: Cool. Sweden!
4: Yeah.
0: Sweden!
4: Sweden.
0: Sweden!
4: And
0: Sweden.
4: About the Swedish music scene, we support acts from the local scene here. And how is it in Sweden to get... As a small band, a gig when you started years before, how was it to organize the first gigs?
0: It was really hard. Sweden is a totally different country. That's why a lot of Swedish, especially Swedish bands, go to especially Germany. Because like all the Swedish bands are just like, you have to go to Germany, man.
4: Yeah.
0: It's like a totally other place. And it is a different thing here, because you can actually put up a concert any day of the week, you know, yeah. And people will still come out and see the concert. In Sweden, it's pretty much Friday, Saturday, that's it, you know.
2: Wednesday if you're lucky.
0: But you're never lucky.
2: No. So yeah, Friday, Saturday.
0: Yeah, Friday, Saturday, yes. Yeah.
4: And what was your best concert until now? You will remember
0: my best concert until now?
4: Yeah.
2: Seeing or playing?
4: Played.
2: Oh, I thought like the best concert I've ever seen was Rammstein in Finland.
0: That was insane.
2: Yeah, yeah. Totally.
0: But
2: today was the best concert ever.
0: Today.
2: Totally.
0: It was the best concert of today.
2: Yeah.
4: I didn't want to hear anything else. All right. Thank you very much. You have
0: to thank you.
4: Thanks. You have to go to another place now.
2: Yeah.
0: Are you going to kill us? Or is that
2: you have to go.
0: You have to go to another place now.
2: Yeah.
0: Don't be scared.
5: Wir waren jedenfalls am Schloss, legten uns auf eine Wiese, machten den Wein auf und unterhielten uns. 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

0: Und jetzt machen wir wirklich weiter mit dem Interview mit Chuck Wagon. Nämlich, ich habe ihn gefragt, was es mit der Revival Tour auf sich hat, wie er auf die Idee gekommen ist.
1: It was really simple. I wanted to, well, there's many reasons behind it, but I guess to sum it up, you know, I wanted to bring something different to the table. I wanted to bring an old formula of music to the community of music that I'm a part of, that most people aren't familiar with. And that's basically sharing music in a very old school grassroots fashion, where it's completely breaking the barriers down of who should be a headliner, who should be an opener, who's more popular than who. Just leave the egos away and come together, share music together from the very beginning to the very end. And what I found is not only does it bring all the artists together as people, but it brings the entire crowd together from the very beginning to the very end. Because if you have five songwriters on stage, there may be 30% people come to see this person and 40% came to see this person and so on. But when everyone takes the stage together, it just bonds everyone in the room. And it's a really, really special, unique show. You're never going to get the same show twice. And it's just a beautiful thing, man. And it does, to me, it's revived my, like, energy and my spirit in music, you know. Everything that had gotten stale and stagnant and, like, you know, it doesn't matter how much you love something. If you don't have diversity in your life and it's just day in, day out, same, same, same, it doesn't matter how great it is, it doesn't matter how cool it is, everything can become gray and stagnant and just drab, you know? And it's important to constantly breathe life into the things that you love to do, not just with music, but in any work that you do. And you know, that's what the Revival Tour is to me, and that's what it's always been, and I hope that's what it always will be. And the moment that is not that is the moment that you won't hear of it anymore.

rattle limb. Limb on a branch, on a branch, on a tree, in a tree, in a hole, in a hole, in a bog, down in the valley, yo. Road, road, rattling bog, the bog, down in the valley, yo. Rare bog, rattling bog, the bog, down in the valley, yo. Get past your work. On that limb, there is an nest, a rare nest, a rattling nest. Nest on a limb, on a limb, on a branch, on a branch, on a tree, in a tree, in a hole, in a hole, in a bog, bog, down in the valley, yo. Road, road, rattling bog, the bog, down in the valley, yo. Rare bog, rattling bog, the bog, down in the valley, yo. And in that nest there is bird, a rare bird, rattling bird, bird in a nest, and a nest on a limb, and a limb on a branch, on a branch, on a tree, in a hole, in a hole, in a box, walk down in the valley, yo. Roll, roll, rattling bog, walk down in the valley, yo. Rare bird, rattling bog, walk down in the valley, yo. And in that bird there is an egg, a rare egg, rattling egg, egg in a bird, and a bird, and a nest, and a nest, and a limb, and a limb, on a branch, on a tree, in a hole, in a hole, in a box, walk down in the valley, yo. Roll, roll, rattling bog, walk down in the valley, yo. Rare bird, rattling bog, walk down in the valley, yo. And in that egg there is bird, a rare bird, a rattling bird. Bird in the egg, and the egg, and a bird, and a bird, and a nest, and a nest, and a limb, and a limb, on a branch, on a branch, on a tree, in a hole, hole in a box, walk down in the